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1: Hier is my herder. 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
0: No place like the presence of God. 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

Lord God, that's our prayer. 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
0: Thank you, God.

life into the heart of many of the art forms that we have separated from worship. Things like dance, things like painting and sculpting. And if that's you, I don't know how you need to respond, but I just encourage you, respond to the Lord, because it's His desire to place the fire of worship inside the gifts that He's placed. So many of these art forms have been captured by the sin of idolatry and self-worship. And we've thrown them out. But the Lord wants to come with this fire into the heart of dance, into the heart of music, into the heart of sculpting and painting, into the heart of the theater world, and bring worship. So Lord, release the fire inside the art.

and read from Psalm 8. When I look at the night sky and see the work of your fingers, the moon and the stars you have set in place, what are mortals that you should think of us? Mere humans that you should care for us. But he does. And he's here among us, dwelling in the midst of our praises.

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And we're just going to honor him tonight. 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Oh, let's just worship him right now, saints. 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

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Of the Father's great grace for His children. His mercies brand new this morning. 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Praise God.

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Precious Jesus, Savior, Savior, friend. And I know.

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Yes, Master. To trust Him. Oh, for grace, yes, Lord.

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It seems like day before yesterday I was just a little snotty-nosed kid, and that shock of hair that I had back there went away. Yeah, it did. But I thought getting older would take a lot longer than it did.

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When we go through the deep waters in great trouble, he will be with us. And when we go through the rivers of difficulty, we will not drown. When we walk through the fire of oppression, we will not be burned up, and the flames will not consume us. For he is our Lord, our God, the Holy One of Israel.

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0: Today, I want to share with you a reading from a book that I'm busy with called The Trading Floors, and it's written by Judy Coventry. I'm reading as from page 43. It says, "Listen to what God spoke through the prophet Ezekiel concerning Sodom. Behold, this was the guilt of your sister Sodom. She and her daughters had arrogant..."
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Everything. 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

All the Levites who were musicians stood on the east side of the altar, dressed in fine linen and playing cymbals, harps, and lyres. They were accompanied by 120 priests sounding trumpets. The trumpeters and singers joined in unison as with one voice to give praise and thanks to the Lord. They raised their voices in praise to the Lord and sang, "He is good, for His love endures forever." 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

0: Lauroos bied aan sout en peper. 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
2: Ek wil baie graag net vir ietsie lees en ek is bezig met 'n studiestuk hier en hier is die ouse notas en ek dink dat dit kan waarde hê vir jou ook. Ek lees hierso. Hy sê the first messianic congregation I ever attended was influenced by a very charismatic and Pentecostal Christian culture. I was excited to be learning about Torah, but I was often confused by brothers and sisters who frequently and casually reported hearing directly from God. It seemed that Moses would have fit in well in that congregation. Everyone claimed to be hearing directly from God, and personal prophecies were not uncommon. If God was really speaking to the people in attendance, I did not want to be left out, but I could not escape the feeling that something was amiss. Those who claimed to be hearing from God and reporting his words did not seem to have anything substantive to say. It seemed like God was rambling. Worse yet, occasionally well-meaning congregants would try to help my family out by offering us prophecies that God had given them for us. How were we to know if these prophecies were genuinely from God or simply self-induced delusions? I decided to ask one of the Torah teachers about the problem. I asked him, how can I know if God is talking to me? He looked at me quizzically and added, is he telling you to study the laws of purity and sacrifice in Leviticus? No, I replied, he's not telling me anything. Why do you ask that? The teacher shrugged. If you hear a voice telling you to study Leviticus, it must be God. It took some time before I understood this answer. On the surface, it was a joke. People rarely studied Leviticus. It holds little to no interest for most Christians. Since the destruction of the temple in the days of the apostles, most of Christianity has regarded Leviticus as obsolete. Therefore, if someone had a revelation telling them to study Leviticus, it must be God speaking, because it is not something anyone would make up. En die rede hoekom ek dit deel is net die feit dat ons sit en ek het persoonlike ondervinding hiervan, dat ek sit in 'n bidtyd voor 'n kerkdiens en dan sê hierdie ou, hy het dit gesien en daardie ou, 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
0: Lauroos bied aan, sout en peper.
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But the next time he comes, my friend, he will come as King of Kings and Lord of Lords. And every knee will bow and every tongue will confess. And the marketplaces in downtown Johannesburg will all be empty. 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And the king, my friend, will be coming through the gate.

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Jy is baie welkom om ons te besoek by Jordaan Hardeware in Riversdal. 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
2: Well, welcome to you on this Wednesday. So glad you've joined us. So glad you're spending some time with us here at Derek Prince Legacy Radio. We are enjoying the last week of a three-week teaching by Derek Prince on the love of God. It has been absolutely transforming. And today, Derek's going to talk to us about no substitute for love. This is going to be good. Let's listen.
3: In my talk yesterday, I explained that love is the end purpose of the law. Some people have the impression that under the law, under the old covenant, God wanted one kind of result, but under grace, under the new covenant, God wants something different. That's not true. God's desire for humanity has always been summed up in the two great basic commandments, love the Lord your God and love your neighbor as yourself. The difference between the law and the gospel is not in the end, but in the means. And Paul explains the law failed to achieve that end, not because there was anything wrong with the law, but because of the sinfulness of man's heart. The gospel has the only remedy for changing man's sinful heart and thus enabling him to fulfill God's eternal, unchanging requirement, which is love. We look to two phrases that James uses in his epistle, or three phrases about love. The law of love. He calls it the perfect law. It includes everything else. He calls it the royal law. The one who lives by that law lives like a king, not like a slave. And he calls it the law that gives freedom, because when you really love, you're always free to do what you want to do, because love always makes you want to do the right thing. Today I'm going to share with you a related fact of tremendous importance, and one that we must never allow ourselves to forget. And this is it. There is no substitute for love. Let me say that again. There is no substitute for love. I'll turn to the epistle of Paul to the Corinthians, 1 Corinthians, and I'm going to begin right at the end of chapter 12, verse 31, and read on into chapter 13, through verse 3. Chapter 13 is the chapter that is often called the love chapter. At the end of 1 Corinthians chapter 12, Paul endorses the exercise of spiritual gifts. He says, eagerly desire the greater gifts. That's really not an option. It's a command. The Bible doesn't leave it open to us whether we desire spiritual gifts. We are instructed to desire spiritual gifts as Christians. But Paul goes on to warn that without something else, spiritual gifts in themselves cannot achieve the purpose of God. What is the something else? Paul calls it the most excellent way, and it is love. Now I'll read on. Paul says, now I will show you the most excellent way. If I speak in the tongues of men and of angels, but have not love, I am only a resounding gong or a clanging cymbal. If I have the gift of prophecy and can fathom all mysteries and all knowledge, and if I have a faith that can move mountains, but have not love, I am nothing. If I give all I possess to the poor, and surrender my body to the flames, but have not love, I gain nothing. There are some very tremendous statements there that we need to give heed to. Paul goes on in the context of his teaching about spiritual gifts, and he gives examples in the first three verses of chapter 13, which essentially cover the three main recognized areas of spiritual gifts. That is, gifts of utterance, gifts of revelation, and gifts of power. The gifts of utterance are covered in verses 1 and 2, where Paul speaks about the tongues of men and of angels and the gift of prophecy. And he says, even with all those gifts, if they are exercised without love, the result is simply that a person is a resounding gong or a clanging cymbal, a lot of noise, but nothing real inside. Then he goes on with the gifts of revelation, and he covers this with, I can fathom all mysteries and all knowledge. But he says, if I have all that and I don't have love, I am nothing. And then he goes on to the area of the exercise of the gifts of power, and he gives an example of the supreme gift of power, faith. He says, I have the greatest kind of faith, the faith that can move mountains, but have not love, I am nothing. In this passage at the beginning of 1 Corinthians chapter 13, Paul not merely speaks about the exercise of all spiritual gifts and says that without love they are all empty or nothing, but he also speaks about the utmost kind of good deeds. He says, if I give all I possess to the poor, and I surrender my body to the flames, I'm willing to die as a martyr, an agonizing death, and I have not love, I gain nothing. That's really a tremendous statement. No matter what we may do in the realm of supernatural gifts or in the realm of self-sacrifice and giving ourselves, our substance, our very lives, all of it without love is ineffective. How earnestly we all need to take this to heart. I can confess that looking back over my own ministry, there have been times when I've allowed myself to be diverted from the real issue, which is love. And I've taught and exercised on spiritual gifts, and yet at times my own life has been lacking in love. I've been critical of other Christians. I've maybe been somewhat proud and arrogant because of my spiritual gifts. And I have missed the real purpose of God at times. And I have to state frankly, as I look at the body of Christ, Christians worldwide, I think the greatest single deficiency is love.
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3: If we had this divine love, we would not treat one another the way we so often do. We would not make accusations. We would not be critical. We would not be jealous. We would not tear one another down. We would build one another up. That's one of the things that Paul says about love. Love edifies. It builds up. It doesn't pull down. It's not negative. So often we can use our cleverness and our gifts and our talents destructively. But love is never destructive. It's always positive. It's always edifying. That's why there is no substitute for love. May every one of us continually keep this in mind. Let me say it once more. There is no substitute for love. There is one more extremely important thing that I need to say in this connection, and it is this. The kind of love that we are talking about comes only from one thing in our lives. And that is faith. You see, some people tend to exalt love at the expense of faith. Their attitude is, the only thing that matters is love. Don't talk to me too much about faith. But that's illogical and inconsistent. Not that love isn't the supremely important thing, but because love of this kind can come into our lives and be expressed through us only by faith. Faith is the essential prerequisite for enjoying and manifesting this kind of love. This is what Paul says in Galatians 5, verse 6. For in Christ Jesus, neither circumcision nor uncircumcision has any value. I believe Paul there takes circumcision and uncircumcision as being outward religious acts. And he says, by themselves, outward religious acts have no value unless they're joined with love. And then he goes on to say in the same verse, the only thing that counts is faith expressing itself through love. That's very sweeping. The only thing that counts. is faith expressing itself through love. We must never divorce faith and love. You see, we can say we have faith and be proud of our faith, but if it doesn't produce love, it's really worthless in the long run. Or we can lay all our emphasis on love and say love is what really matters, but we must not overlook the fact that the only way to this kind of love is like faith. So just is faith. There's no other way to reproduce God's love but by God's faith. So if we just keep on telling people, you must be loving, you must love one another, but we do not put in their hands the key of faith, then we just frustrate them. One thing I will tell you is you cannot have God's love by trying. In fact, in general, love does not come by trying. This is a simple but very profound fact. Suppose I were to say to my dear wife, I'm really trying to love you. Do you think she'd appreciate that? I don't. Why not? Because trying to love a person is really a confession that you don't love them. And trying to love people generally is a confession we don't have the love of God. It does not come by trying. How does it come? By faith. Faith, if it's God's faith, through the new birth, releases in our hearts and lives the love of God, and there is no other way to that love.
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1: Then Jonah prayed unto the Lord his God out of the fish's belly. Then Jonah prayed. After 3 days and three nights within the great fish, Jonah prayed. He discovered he had not died. He was certain he was going to die. He was certain that that was the end of Jonah. And yet he discovered that he did not die. God, in his grace and mercy, had kept him alive. And in Jonah chapter 2, we have Jonah's prayer of repentance. You'll recall that chapter 1 we labeled resignation, because in chapter 1, Jonah rejected the will of God, and he tried to run away from the will of God. He learned the lesson of God's providence. God is in control. Repentance is the title of chapter 2. Then Jonah prayed, and he learned that God is a God who forgives. God does give us another chance. Would you want your prayers to be written down? I don't mean your routine prayers that you perhaps pray in the morning or the evening or at the table. I mean those deep down prayers that come out of your heart when everything seems to be going wrong. The sad thing about Jonah is this. In chapter 1, He did not want the will of God. He was afraid of the will of God. God said, I want you to go to Nineveh, and he arose to go in the opposite direction. He went down to Joppa, and there he found a ship. That was a remarkable thing, to have a ship already waiting for you, because you couldn't get reservations in those days. It's rather interesting, he found that ship at Joppa when he was running away from God. It was at Joppa that Peter had his vision to go to the Gentiles. And at Joppa, Jonah decided not to go to the Gentiles. You see, Jonah was a patriotic Jew. He did not want Nineveh to succeed. He did not want Nineveh to rise in power. He would rather that God destroy Nineveh, because Jonah, being a dedicated Jew, did not want the Gentiles to rise in power. Well, God caught up with Jonah. Jonah learned the lesson of God's providence. You can't run away from God. And now he's going to learn the lesson of God's pardon. You see, in chapter 1, Jonah was afraid of God's will, but now in chapter 2, he wants God's will only in an emergency. We're going to find out that in chapter 3, Jonah did the will of God because he had to. And in chapter 4, God tries to teach him to love his will, not to be afraid of the will of God or want the will of God only in an emergency.

chapter 2, and said, I cried by reason of mine affliction unto the Lord, and he heard me. Out of the belly of Sheol, or hell, the grave, cried I, and thou heardest my voice. For thou hast cast me into the deep, in the midst of the seas, and the floods compassed me about. All thy billows and thy waves passed over me. Now he admitted that God was the one who did all of this. You notice that? It wasn't the sailors who threw him into the deep. Verse 3, God cast him into the deep. It wasn't the billows and waves of the water that went over him. These were God's billows and God's waves that passed over him. Our Lord Jesus could have quoted verse 3, the end of verse 3, when he was on the cross, being baptized with our sufferings. All thy billows and thy waves passed over me. He said, I have a baptism to be baptized with, and how I am constrained until it be accomplished. Jonah had this prayer born out of affliction. God was chastening him. Now, the great chapter in the Bible about chastening is Hebrews chapter 12. And this word chastening doesn't simply mean punishment. It means child training. God does not chasten us because he hates us. He chastens us because he loves us. Hebrews 12:6, for whom the Lord loveth, he chasteneth, and scourgeth every son whom he receiveth. If a person disobeys God and God does not spank him, it's evidence that person is not born again. God always chastens his children. Now, there are several attitudes you and I can take toward the chastening of God. Verse 5 of Hebrews 12, my son, despise not thou the chastening of the Lord. There's the first attitude. We can despise it, fight against it, and say, all right, God, I can hold out as long as you can. Or we can go the other extreme and faint under it. My son, despise not thou the chastening of the Lord, nor faint when thou art rebuked of him. That's the other extreme. Now, God doesn't want us to faint, to give up. He wants us to learn. Verse 7, if ye endure chastening, God dealeth with you as with sons. So we should endure the chastening, and we should submit to the Lord. Verse 9 of Hebrews 12, furthermore, we have had fathers of our flesh, which corrected us, and we gave them reverence. Shall we not much rather be in subjection unto the Father of spirits and live? The suggestion there in Hebrews 12:9 is that if we don't subject ourselves to God, we may not live. There is a sin unto death. And so Jonah's prayer was born out of affliction. He was going through suffering. There are 18 different words in the Hebrew language that you can translate to cry out. The first one in verse 2 means to call out. And Jonah said, I called out by reason of my affliction. The second word in Jonah 2:2, where he says, I cried, means to cry for help. Out of the belly of Sheol, the grave, down in the depths, I cried out for help. And it says that God heard him. Twice it tells us that. God heard him. Now, the word says that if we regard iniquity in our hearts, the Lord will not hear us. But Jonah was now dealing with his sin. He was about to confess his sin to the Lord. His prayer was born out of affliction. You know why God put Jonah in the darkness and the depths and the dampness and the death of that experience? Here he was inside of a great fish, darkness and death. He could feel the waves and the billows. You know why God put him down in the bottom like that? To remind him of what it was like to be lost. Jonah, he was saying to him, Jonah, the people in Nineveh live in darkness and death. They live a life apart from God. They are helpless and hopeless. Now, I want you to go help them. I want you to take the message of salvation to them. The trouble with those of us who are born again is this. We forget what it's like to be lost. We forget what it's like to be in darkness and death and prison and despair. We forget what it's like to be at the end of our rope. And God says to us, you go share the word with those who are in need. His prayer was born out of affliction. I notice in verse 4 that his prayer was based on God's word. In fact, he quotes here, in this prayer, he quotes 7 times from 6 different psalms
But the key reference is in verse 4. Then I said, I am cast out of thy sight,

0: yet I will look again toward thine holy temple. Now, what does it mean to look toward the temple? He had only one way to look. That was up. Well, when Solomon dedicated the temple, you'll find the record back in 2 Chronicles chapter 6, he prayed a long prayer of dedication, and he made this statement in verse 36. If they sin against thee, talking about his people, the Jewish people, for there is no man who sinneth not, and thou be angry with them and deliver them over before their enemies, and they carry them away captives into a land far off or near, yet if they take it to their hearts in the land where they are carried captive, and turn and pray unto thee in the land of their captivity, saying, we have sinned, we have done amiss, and have dealt wickedly, if they return to thee with all their heart and with all their soul in the land of their captivity, and where they have been carried captives, and pray toward their land, which thou gavest unto their fathers, and toward the city which thou hast chosen, and toward the house which I have built for thy name, then hear thou from the heavens, and forgive thy people who have sinned against thee. Now Jonah knew this Old Testament promise. He said, I will look again toward the holy temple. I will confess my sin. God has promised that if I look toward the temple and confess my sin, he will forgive me. That's the Old Testament version of 1 John 1:9. If we confess our sins, he is faithful and just to forgive us our sins and to cleanse us from all unrighteousness.
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0: It was a prayer born out of affliction. It was a prayer that was based on God's Word. It was a prayer that gave glory to God, verses 5 and 6. The waters compassed me about, even to the soul. He was afraid he was going to die. The depth closed me round about. The weeds were wrapped about my head. My, what a graphic picture. I went down to the bottoms of the mountains. The earth with its bars was about me forever. He was in prison. Yet hast thou brought up my life from corruption, O Lord my God. He gives God the glory for raising him, as it were, from the dead. You see, the reason he was in trouble was because he wouldn't give glory to God. It was God who sent him down. You'll notice how he keeps going down. Chapter 1, verse 3, he went down to Joppa. He went down into the ship. Chapter 1, verse 5, he went down into the sides of the ship. And now in chapter 2, verse 5, he goes down into the depths. Chapter 2, verse 6, he goes down to the bottom of the mountains, to the very foundations of the earth. And he's in prison, as it were, with the bars around him. Down, down, down when you run away from the will of God. But now he's giving glory to God. Thou hast brought me up. Thou hast saved my life. Here I am, Lord. You're the one who gets the glory. I noticed something else about his prayer. His prayer involved confession of sin. Verses 7 and 8. When my soul fainted within me. My Bible says men ought always to pray and not to faint. Had he prayed and been obedient to God, he wouldn't have fainted. When my soul fainted within me, I remembered the Lord. Sounds like Peter, doesn't it? Peter remembered the word of the Lord and went out and wept bitterly. And my prayer came in unto thee into thine holy temple. They that observe lying vanities forsake their own mercy. Another way to read that, those who cling to worthless idols forfeit the grace that could be theirs. He's saying here, I'm going to confess my sin. I forgot God. I remembered the Lord. I'd forgotten the Lord. I'd been living for myself. I neglected prayer. And furthermore, I've been believing lies. I've been holding on to lying vanities. He really thought he was going to get away with it, but he didn't. You know, whenever a Christian gets out of the will of God, it's because he believes some lie. The devil says, you can get away with this. His prayer involved confession of sin. I confess, says Jonah, I confess that I forgot the Lord. Now I'm going to remember him. I confess I did not pray. I neglected prayer. The mariners were praying. The pilot of the ship, the captain, came down and woke Jonah up and said, come on, wake up and pray. I confess I've been neglecting prayer, and I confess I've been believing lies. Finally, in verses 9 and 10, we discover that this prayer resulted in a new dedication to God. But I will sacrifice unto thee with the voice of thanksgiving. I will pay that I have vowed. Salvation is of the Lord. Now here he is dedicating himself afresh to God. You see, in chapter 1, the Lord got a hold of Jonah's mind and told him what to do, but he couldn't get a hold of Jonah's will. Jonah said, I will not. Now he gets a hold of Jonah's will. Jonah says, I will sacrifice. In other words, I'm going to be thankful for your will. Up till now, his lips have not been used to praise God. His lips have been used in ways that no prophet should ever have practiced. But now he says, I will sacrifice unto thee with the voice of thanksgiving. I will pay that I have vowed. He'd made promises. And he said, I'm going to keep those promises. I will glorify God. Salvation is of the Lord. And the Lord spoke unto the fish, and it vomited out Jonah upon the dry land. Then Jonah prayed. And when Jonah prayed and confessed his sin, God forgave his sin, and Jonah had a new step of dedication to the Lord. It's interesting that in this prayer, we have seven quotations from at least six different psalms. You see, Jonah had the word of God hidden in his heart. The word of God says, thy word have I hid in my heart, that I might not sin against thee. Jonah had the word of God in his heart. He had hidden it there, but he wasn't heeding the word of God. Oh, he was hiding the word, but not heeding the word. And he was unwilling to herald the word of God to a lost city that needed salvation. You know, it's so easy for us to study the Bible, even memorize the Bible, but we get the blessing when we obey the Bible. James chapter 1 tells us that we are blessed in the doing of the Word of God, not just the hearing of it. The fact that we hide God's Word in our heart will not of itself keep us from sin. We have to heed that Word and let that Word control our will. Jonah finally gives his will to God. Jonah chapter 3 verse 1, and the Word of the Lord came unto Jonah the second time, saying, arise, go unto Nineveh, that great city, and preach unto it the preaching that I bid thee. So Jonah arose and went unto Nineveh according to the word of the Lord. God is giving Jonah another chance. The word of the Lord came unto Jonah the second time. The will of God is not a machine that breaks down when we disobey. The will of God is a living relationship. It's something like my body, the different parts of my body related one to another. If one part of my body doesn't function properly, the other parts of the body begin to compensate for it until we can make some repairs. Now, if you have disobeyed the will of God, don't think that the machine has broken down and you are now on the junk heap of life. Our God is a God of the second chance. Abraham went down to Egypt and disobeyed God, but God gave him another chance. David disobeyed God. God restored him and used him. The Apostle Peter denied the Lord three times, and yet the Lord restored him. Here is Jonah now being restored and obeying the Lord. You see, in chapter 1, Jonah learned the lesson of God's providence. You can't run away from God. In chapter 2, he learned the lesson of God's pardon. You can run to God, and he will forgive if you will ask him to, if you will ask him for his cleansing. And now in chapter 3, He learns the lesson of God's power. When the servant of God obeys the will of God, he experiences the power of God. This chapter describes one of the greatest missionary miracles in history. Here's a wicked city of perhaps 1 million people, and from the king on down to the lowest slave, even the animals in the field, the entire city repents and is rescued from certain judgment. The amazing thing is this, that the preaching came from a reluctant prophet who did not want to be there. Someone has well said that this great missionary miracle was brought about by a man who hated the people he was preaching to. Jonah, we're going to find out in chapter 4, had one more lesson to learn, the lesson of God's pity. Let's consider now the factors that were involved in this marvelous miracle. And from these factors, let us take courage for our own ministries. If you're having a rough time today, then you need Jonah chapter 3. Factor number 1, a great challenge. Arise, go to Nineveh, that great city, and preach unto it the preaching that I bid thee. I can't think of a greater challenge than the city of Nineveh. It was a great city, great in history. You'll find Nineveh mentioned back in Genesis chapter 10. Some archaeologists have put Nineveh back 3,000 B.C. Great in size and splendor. Really, it was four cities connected by an irrigation system, 60 miles in circumference, if you wanted to go around the cities. There was one wall 8 miles in circumference. We're told it had 1,500 towers on it. And there were possibly 1 million or more people in this great city. Certainly it was great in history and great in splendor and size and great in power. It was a rising power in the world at that time. And it was great in sin. It was known for its violence. In verse 8 of Jonah 3, "But let man and beast be covered with sackcloth and cry mightily unto God. Yea, let them turn every one from his evil way and from the violence that is in their hands." You cannot believe how violent and how cruel were the people of Nineveh. They used to skin their captors alive. They would impale children on sharp spikes, buried into the ground, and let them just hang there and die. They were known to take their captives, pull out their tongue, and cut the tongue right off. They burned children in the fire. They were a wicked, godless people. They would capture kings and nobles and princes and put hooks in their noses or in their lips and lead them along like fish that had been caught somewhere in a lake. A great challenge here. How can anything ever reach the city of Nineveh? Well, there's a great concern. That's the second factor. God had a concern for these people. God is not willing that any should perish, but that all should come to repentance. God who will have all men to be saved, for God so loved the world. I've often said there are three beautiful love stories in the Old Testament. Ruth tells us about God's love for his church, and Hosea tells us about God's love for Israel, and Jonah tells us about God's love for the lost world. The interesting thing is this, God used Jonah even though Jonah's heart was not right with God. You see, in chapter 1, Jonah ran away from God because he was afraid of God's will. In chapter 2, he ran to God because he was in a bad spot. It was in an emergency. He wanted the will of God now. He was in trouble. In chapter 3, he obeyed God simply because he had to. He was afraid not to. The important part of this book now is going to come in chapter 4, where Jonah has one more lesson to learn, the lesson of God's pity. Now, what are you doing today to help to reach the multitudes in this world who need to hear the message?
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2: As I was standing over there, and I was just standing and I was thinking about the night, and I just kept saying, come Holy Spirit, come Holy Spirit, come Holy Spirit, which I've said 1.5 million times in my life, but boy, I just felt Him descend on me over there. In an unusual way. And I just want you to know, if you're not aware, the presence of the Lord is in this house. He has come. And we're just going to honor Him tonight. Lord, we're just going to honor Your great glory over Your people. There is one name that does miracles so great. His name is Jesus. Jesus, You're my best friend, and I welcome You into this place. Come and have Your way tonight. Bring down the counsel of heaven over the people tonight. Bring down the glory of heaven over the people tonight. The healing of heaven, the provision of heaven, the life and deliverance of heaven over the people tonight. Oh, let's just worship Him right now, saints. Just worship your King tonight. Hallelujah.

0: Thank you, Jesus. 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Thank you so much, Lord, for gracing this house. Relationship is so much richer than religion, Lord. All these people have experienced it. 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And may the lie of religion grow weaker and weaker and weaker. We're not out to just do an exercise, Lord. We are out for an experience that changes us. All of us, Lord, from the inside out. Tonight, Lord, as we depart this place in a while, may there be a new understanding of the Father's love for His children. Of the Father's great grace for His children. His mercies brand new this morning. 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Praise God.
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road when the whole trip became a hassle. 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

Lord, we offer everything we are to you tonight. We offer our lives as a living sacrifice, holy and acceptable to you tonight. All of the good and all of the bad, all of our dreams for the future, we give to you right now, God. We don't want to limit you, because I know you have great things in store for us.